0: This is Viewpoints with Kirby Anderson.
1: Louis Marcos invites you to a dinner party in his new book. Over the years, this professor at Houston Christian University has invited international students and American students to a dinner. He has collected some of the most interesting discussions in My Apologetics Dinner Party. Now, the subtitle of his book explains his approach, which is a real-life Socratic dialogue. He lets you look over his shoulder as he listens to students and then follows up with questions intended to make them think and reevaluate their original statements. You will enjoy the banter, humor, and lively discussion, and you will learn vicariously how to respond to questions you may have heard from family, friends, neighbors, and coworkers. Chapters deal with such topics as the claims of Christ, the reliability of the Bible, and the resurrection. He also takes on questions that are more likely to be asked by a younger generation, such as, why are Christians so obsessed with sex, and how can there be only one way to God? One of the chapters addresses the questions he gets from students who want to merge East and West by talking about New Age spirituality. This book fills a real need. We have some books that can be written in a way that can be given to a non-Christian asking questions, such as Josh McDowell's book, More Than a Carpenter. Some books allow us to listen into discussions with apologetics experts. Lee Strobel's books on the case for Christ and the case for faith come to mind. Pull up a chair and learn how the professor deals with significant questions from students around the table. My Apologetics Dinner Party lets you see how to use relevant facts and key questions in any dialogue we have with other people in our lives. I'm Kirby Anderson, and that's my point of view.
2: Go deeper on topics like you just heard by visiting pointofview.net. 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
3: Your Moody Radio with a forecast. A chance of showers and scattered thunderstorms tonight. Overnight low will drop down into the lower 70s. We will see showers and a chance of storms on Tuesday with the high into the upper 80s. Showers, a chance of storms on Tuesday night. Overnight low will drop down into the low 70s. Expecting to see a 50-50 chance of showers and storms midweek. Our high on Wednesday near 85. Another round of showers and storms Thursday with the high just over 80 degrees. I'm staff meteorologist Sally Russell for Moody Radio Indiana.
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didn't think I would see it. Was hard to believe heaven crashes to earth. I've read the stories.

0: We've all heard the children's rhyme, "Sticks and stones may break my bones, but words will never hurt me." But the truth is, words can hurt, and often do, even more than stones. I'm Donna Leland, and you're listening to Today in the Word, the audio version of Moody Bible Institute's daily devotional. The power of words, both harmful and healing, it's highlighted throughout the book of Proverbs. There are 915 Proverbs in the entire biblical book. Approximately 150 of them address our speech. Proverbs 19 is another key chapter that focuses on this theme. Verse 1 warns against social isolation and antagonistic communication. A fool selfishly holds himself aloof from community and spurns connection by starting arguments. The fool also rushes to share opinions before taking the time to learn the relevant information. Verses 6 through 8 hammer home the devastating effects of the lips of fools. They initiate and intensify conflict, emotional and physical. The fool's words not only destroy other people, they also bring devastation upon oneself. Gossip is a particularly tempting and damaging use of language, which tastes deceptively sweet in the mouth. It spreads fast because we like how it tastes, but then it penetrates our hearts and minds and souls, damaging our character. Today in the Word, we read in Proverbs 18:21, "The tongue has the power of life and death, and those who love it will eat its fruit." Our words have consequences, both for the hearer and for us. They can hasten death or foster life. Why not share the ministry of Today in the Word with a friend? Point them to our website, todayintheword.org.
1: Your Meteo with a forecast. A chance of showers and scattered thunderstorms tonight. Overnight low will drop down into the lower 70s. We will see showers and a chance of storms on Tuesday with the high into the upper 80s. Showers, a chance of storms on Tuesday night. Overnight low will drop down into the low 70s. Expecting to see a 50-50 chance of showers and storms midweek. Our high on Wednesday near 85. Another round of showers and storms Thursday with the high just over 80 degrees. I'm staff meteorologist Sally Russell for Moody Radio, Indiana.
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0: I'm Ruth Kramer with Mission Network News. Detainment in Russia continues for Korean missionary Park Tae-yeon after a judge rescheduled her trial dates. Dr. Eric Foley with the Voice of the Martyrs Korea says resolution to her case might come as late as September 24th instead of this week. There's more beneath the surface of Park's case than just the alleged immigration charges.
1: Our sources are telling us that religious questions are at issue in the trial.
0: Park served in Russia for decades, associated with Child Evangelism Fellowship. But last month, Russia added CEF to its list of undesirable organizations, effectively shutting down operations. Now, some who testify on her behalf could risk publicly linking themselves to CEF. Pray for continued encouragement for Park, favor with Russian authorities, and wise boldness for witnesses. And summer is coming to a close in the United States, and kids are heading back to school. Greg Yoder of Keys for Kids Ministry says if summer vacation threw your Bible reading routine out of whack,
2: the beginning of school year is a great way to start something new.
0: It's not only about getting yourself back into God's Word.
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0: 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I'm Ruth Kramer.
3: Your Meteo with a forecast. A chance of showers and scattered thunderstorms tonight. Overnight low will drop down into the lower 70s. We will see showers and a chance of storms on Tuesday with the high into the upper 80s. Showers, a chance of storms on Tuesday night. Overnight low will drop down into the low 70s. Expecting to see a 50-50 chance of showers and storms midweek. Our high on Wednesday near 85. Another round of showers and storms Thursday with the high just over 80 degrees. I'm staff meteorologist Sally Russell for Moody Radio, Indiana.
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0: I guess he's okay. That's Forrest Frank on Moody Radio. Hi, this is Bill Meyer. 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

In James 1:5, James said this, "If any of you lacks wisdom, you should ask God, who gives generously to all without finding fault, and it will be given to you."

0: This is the Public Square. We come to you from the American Policy Roundtable. Our president and CEO is Dave Zanotti, who's with me now. I'm Wayne Shepherd. Dave, we're talking about C.S. Lewis's That Hideous Strength. What is that hideous strength?
1: There you go. So what is the strength, right? Yeah. And it's interesting because Lewis talks about that hideous strength as a fairy tale for grown-ups, a modern fairy tale for grown-ups. And then he makes a quote relating to the Tower of Babel. Mm-hmm. So in essence, what Lewis is saying is the real strength that is so hideous, that is anti-human, anti-truth, even anti-God, isn't just government. It isn't just technology. It's the concept that of an idea that independent of divine justice, humans can rise to a level where they can control their world and dominate any who oppose them. It's the notion of total autonomy, and that somehow total autonomy will work for the good of mankind. In other words, we can do this alone.
0: Hence that hideous strength.
1: We can do it without God. That's that hideous strength. It's a core spiritual principle that goes the whole way back to the center of the book of Genesis. And if you really look at what Lewis had experienced in 1946, coming through World War I as a soldier for Great Britain, and then watching the rise of totalitarian regimes in 1945, you've got to remember these were godless regimes. These were regimes that were completely hostile to the ethic of the Judeo-Christian revelation of truth. These were man-centered, dominant organizations, if you will, that were designed to take over the world. This hideous strength, this idea of man without God, man in his own strength, there is the moment when it becomes hideous.
0: A much longer conversation about this very issue is available online at thepublicsquare.com.
2: Your Meteo with a forecast. A chance of showers and scattered thunderstorms tonight. Overnight low will drop down into the lower 70s. We will see showers and a chance of storms on Tuesday with the high into the upper 80s. Showers, a chance of storms on Tuesday night. Overnight low will drop down into the low 70s. Expecting to see a 50-50 chance of showers and storms midweek. Our high on Wednesday near 85. Another round of showers and storms Thursday with the high just over 80 degrees. I'm staff meteorologist Sally Russell for Moody Radio, Indiana.
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0: On the night you're falling all to pieces, you can bring your lonely heart to Jesus. What if I told you that I believe it?
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But still, I hope you know. If you need a shoulder, I can be. 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
8: Well, if you were to look into my home right now, there is a spot on the wall right as you walk in that is begging for a piece of art. I have taped off the dimensions of what I want. It's a big point of emphasis on the wall, but it's now been 5 years and I have not found the perfect piece of art. Why? Because I don't want to just put anything up there. I don't want to put up a piece of art that doesn't have a story. I don't want to just put color on a canvas to make the decor look better. I've been looking for something that to me captures the beauty that God's created or speaks to me in some way. We can discover God through the arts. Our guest this morning, author Terry Glaspie. I'm excited about this conversation. Maybe it will help me fill that blank space on my wall. He's written this book, Discovering God Through the Arts. Are you an art lover or a creative yourself, Terry? Give me a little bit of your own story.
9: Yeah, well, I am very much an art lover. The arts in general, whether it be painting or music or literature or film or whatever, they've created some of my most intimate moments with God. And some of those have occurred viewing a painting or watching a movie or reading a book. I think it's one way that God really connects with us. I love it. It touches my soul. The best of it also, I think, helps me on my pathway to becoming a better human being, the kind God wants me to be. I dabble a little bit in painting. I wouldn't say I'm very good at it. Writing is probably my primary creative outlet, but I think we're all creative.
8: I love that. And I love that you gave us a broader picture of the arts, because certainly we've all experienced the wonder of music and the beauty of great literature. Sometimes you read words on a page and the beauty of a well-crafted sentence. As a former journalist, this one I feel for sure, it paints a picture, it tells a story in such a way that you are moved.

0: Well, as promised, we're going to take you to one.
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6: Dolly Meredith was born in 1934 in Spokane, Washington. 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
7: Instead of building walls of complaint and discontent, we can construct bridges that lead to success.
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0: Well, as promised, we're going to take you to one of the most sensory-rich chapters really in all of Scripture. Dr. Jim Coakley is joining us to help break this down. We see an aging Isaac whose eyes were dim so he could not see, which is Genesis 27:1. Tell us a little bit first about what is happening in this passage. Where do we land in the narrative here?
9: Yeah, so we're, of course, Isaac feels that he is actually near the end of his life because he wants to confer the blessing on Esau. And again, that's going to be the tension in the story. But he lives for another 43 years, according to our calculation. So he's already sensing that he's not getting all the right signals correct. But he's now going to be passing on the blessing to who he thinks is going to be Esau, and that's the whole deception story. Rebecca, Jacob's mom, gets in on the action, hears the plan, hatches this thing to make Jacob look and hear, feel like his brother. And of course, then the ruse works. And so then Esau comes back at the end and figures out he's been conned again by his brother, and he's really mad. So that's kind of the backdrop behind what's going on here in Genesis 27.
0: And of course, we have the patriarchs of the faith, Abraham, Isaac, and Jacob. But Esau was the firstborn, therefore should, in terms of the cultural norms, should have been the one to receive the blessing.
9: And this is what's a little strange about this passage, because Rebecca received an oracle directly from God when she got pregnant. The Lord directly came to her and said, there's two nations in your room. And it says the younger, you know, the elder shall serve the younger. Now, what we don't know is, did she keep that to herself or did she share that with her husband Isaac? Because if Isaac is wanting to bless Esau, knowing about that oracle, then he's really messed up. I mean, this is a dysfunctional family. There's favoritism going on. One parent likes one son and the other likes the other. So this is a dysfunctional family. But it's really hard to sort out all of the messiness that's going on here. But this is, at the end of the day, God superintends it to accomplish what he wants. But in the thick of things, things are really, really dysfunctional here.
0: So what do we know to be true about Isaac? I mean, we see that he's aging and that his sight is dimming. His intentions here are to bless Esau. Good intentions, or is it hard for us to say?
9: Well, it's hard for us to say because already we sense in the text that Isaac, as he's aging, and again, I'm getting up there in years. And, you know, the idea is that we already see the seeds of where Isaac is going as he's aging. Because earlier in chapter 25, it says, oh, he loves tasty game. So already we have, you know, he's got a hunkering for whatever prey Esau is able to bring back and cook up, and eat. And so he's already got that taste sensory thing really primary. We don't really hear about his spiritual vitality. It's really more this five senses that are really, really heightened in this passage. And that's what really makes this a very unique text in the Bible.
0: Okay, so let's start talk about where we see the senses pop up here. And they all five senses make a pretty prominent appearance. So we already know that his sight is dimming. So he knows that he can't trust his sight.
9: Right. And that really sets up everything else, because if he's not blind, I don't think the deception, of course, can't work at all. So with that spiritual, I think this is, again, kind of that physical sight is diminished, but I think it's also letting us know that his spiritual senses are also diminishing. So it starts with his blindness, that his eyes are dim. But what's interesting, of course, Moses at the end of Deuteronomy says his eyes were not dim. And so we know there's a contrast between Moses, whose eyes were not dim when he died, and Isaac here. And so that's it. And then taste, we already talked about that. It says that, oh man, go out and get some tasty game. I want to taste that in my mouth. It's really kind of a weird expression in the Hebrew, game in my mouth. So he just lives for those kind of senses. And then, of course, when the ruse is being played out, he says, well, can I come near and let me touch you? So that the touching is happening. And of course, they already put animal skins. And again, you have to wonder how hairy was Esau for goat skins to be the thing. Oh, yeah, that's my son Esau. It's like, oh, no, there's people. I mean, my father-in-law, he's now with the Lord, but he had a hairy back whenever I saw it. But that would not at all cover what I think Esau. He had a full fur, really,
0: yeah.
9: Basically.
0: Yes, if an animal skin felt like him.
9: Right.
0: If that was what was used as part of the deception.
9: And I think that's why he was an effective hunter, because he was red and hairy and he could go out. He looked just like the animals he was hunting. But that's a whole other discussion. But then what's interesting is the one sense that normally goes first as we age. I just got hearing aids this summer. But hearing is the one sense that Isaac seems to have still going good, because he says, hey, it's the voice of Jacob, but you're saying that it's Esau? And so it's weird that his hearing is the one that seems to be the one that is still functioning quite well, but that's the one he gives him the best data, but he still blows past it with all the other four senses. And then, of course, the smell. He says, come near. Oh, and he sniffs Jacob, of course, who's pretending to be his brother Esau, and he's, oh, the smell of the field. I said, oh my goodness, that's not a cologne I think I would want to market. But Isaac seemed to love that. And so, but all of these five senses are mentioned here, but it all starts, I think the kind of downward spiral really starts because his physical sight is again signaling that his spiritual senses are diminished as well.
0: Coming up, we are going to have more with Dr. Jim Coakley as we break down this passage and the takeaways for us. What does this mean? Should you not trust what you see? I mean, we're tempted to see and taste and touch and smell, and that's kind of primarily what drives us through our life, through our decisions. What should we trust in?

0: And for some people, it's going to smell terrible.
1: Or it's like, huh, okay.
0: Like, I don't think I like the smell of gasoline at all. But some people love it.
1: Yeah.
0: Did you know that that is a lot like our scent as Christ followers? Yeah, we give off a scent too. And some people are going to love it. Some people are going to hate it. Let's go to 2 Corinthians coming up.
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8: You are so loved. God does not want you to stay in your past. And I want you to know and believe that today.
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0: Well, you are officially introducing me to scents that either I didn't know even existed or hadn't even ever considered. But how about this one? Someone texted, the smell of the water when you first turn on a garden hose. 100% took me there.
8: There is honestly, that's a memory blast.
0: When you turn on the hose, and I don't even know how to describe what the smell is.
8: You can't. No.
0: But a hot summer day, that hose comes on. There is a smell when that water first comes out. What about grilled liver and onions? Someone said that reminds them of their dad. The smell of bacon. Yeah, I'm with you on that. The pages of a new book.
8: Yes.
0: Or how about the pages of an older book? There's some nostalgia there, too.
8: There is a lot of
0: smell of
8: there.
0: The woods, smell of shampoo.
8: Oh, yes.
0: Yeah, some shampoos really smell great. And freshly washed hair.
8: Oh, definitely, definitely. And there's woods. I love that one. Now, bleach, that's different.
0: That's kind of in the chlorine
8: In the
0: lane.
8: Chlorine, yes. Woo! Oh, see, they did include chlorine.
0: There you go.
8: Thank you.
0: The thing about smells is it does tend to be pretty personal, right? That... You can have a cologne or a perfume that you absolutely love and somebody else hates it, right?
8: Yeah.
0: I mean, and vice versa. You can hate a smell of something.

0: other way that we kind of go out and collect more manna than we should, because we're not trusting, you know, we're not trusting that God is in control. He is sovereign. He is the ultimate provider. You know, Psalm 127, 1 and 2, you know, eating the bread of anxious toil, like, unless the Lord builds the house, those who labor in vain. Like, it's that same idea. Like, we eat the bread of anxious toil so often in life because we just think too highly of ourselves. We think that the world needs us to always be awake. Our family, our livelihood requires us to just get the bare minimum of sleep so that we can work and hustle and grind, you know, more in our waking hours. But the act of sleep is a spiritual discipline. It's a, it's an enacting of our, it's an embodied rehearsal of trust in a sovereign provider God.
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1: Chris Brooks. Today we're talking about the wisdom of sleep. What is the theological importance of sleep? Why is

0: is trying to use as pawns to triangulate against you, you just work with those people one-on-one, make a list of all the people you think that narcissist is trying to taint their perspective. And then people who have the indwelling of the Holy Spirit and who know your character, they're not going to listen to that narcissist. I also say, get ahead of things. So if you think something happened, if an instance happened and you think the narcissist is going to use that and weaponize that, just with those strong relationships with those people that you trust, you just reach out and you say, I just want to give you a heads up. We're really struggling with this. I'm just asking for prayer. Please just pray for me. Pray for our family, whatever the circumstances. And so you get ahead of it. So then when that narcissist does bring them that issue, they already know what truth is. It's a lot easier for them to disregard what that narcissist is saying if they have some kind of truth ahead of time. And so it's just learning all these different kinds of skills to use and a lot of prayer, but also trusting that the people who know you, that even though it seems and it feels like that narcissist has all the power over your reputation, it doesn't really have that much power. They know you, they love you, your character is consistent. And so although it feels like it's going to be there forever and it's so overpowering, they just don't have that kind of power. And also with the people that don't really know you that well, gossip is like wildfire. It's here today, it's gone tomorrow. So they're the people who want to listen to gossip and engage and triangulate with that narcissist, they're going to be onto something else with somebody else. So it's not going to linger and last forever. So you want to concentrate on the people that you love and that love you. And the rest, they'll be onto something soon enough. So you have to learn how to let that go.
1: That's good counsel, and I hope it's an encouragement. 877-548-3675. Laurel Slade Wagner is with us for the entire hour. We are talking about narcissism because they're there, and they're causing pain and abuse, and how does one deal and do with this in such a way as to honor the Lord? There's the sticky wicket in this, that you're trying to protect yourself from the triangulation and the gaslighting and all the manipulation that gets done, the all good or all bad stuff that's out there, and yet you want to honor the Lord in the midst of this when you're the one being wounded. Tough stuff, but, you know, as Laurel said at the very beginning to the first caller, you are not alone. Back after this.
2: 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There she met Jim Elliott and taught the secret language of her people to some of the missionaries. Eventually, Dayuma became the first Huarani Christian. Now, years later, Dayuma's great-grandson, Carlos, is the pastor of a small, vibrant church deep in the rainforest. Being of Quechua, Huarani, and Tagari descent, Carlos can effectively reach the Tagari people with the gospel. 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

0: of the people, of the masses, into being where we are today, where pretty much the key word that we hear most of the time really is genocide, which of course is, there's no foundation for that, but it didn't happen overnight. It was, when you look at those four words, colonization pretty much is expansion of any piece of land, taking a geographical area somewhere else in the world, like the French Empire, the British Empire, and by the way, they've taken massive amount of land from people. Nobody ever said anything. I mean, some people I'm sure did, but nobody's discussing it on the news. So that's taking extra land. Then you have occupation, which is, hey, now that we've taken extra land that we make our own, let's bring some of our people and be there, because now we call it ours. And then it's not enough. You know, we want to be there, but we also want to push people further away. So let's not let them in. That's apartheid. And then, of course, if that doesn't work, you can always go to genocide and just kill them and be done with them. So I've seen this progression over the last several decades. They still, all four of them, kind of happen simultaneously, the overlap over each other, but it started with pretty much with even before Arafat, but Arafat was the man who really gave it momentum. And when you look at the first two, like colonization and occupation, we can come back from the break and we can talk about what the Bible says about those two things. Is good. Israel colonizing? Is Israel occupying? Or is the land biblically given by God to the Jewish people? Which, by the way, does not mean that the Arabs are bad people. It simply means that there is a choice. There is a decision. It's God's prerogative.
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